described only thousands, as if that were nothing. Now, what more can he have but the kingdom? So that Saul eyed David from that day forward. Sometimes in the Bible, like we have in a good novel, we have the literary device of foreshadowing. And there is the foreshadowing in this text that is at the same time foreboding. We are told that Saul, from that day on, began to eye David. This lad bears watching. Why? What had David done? All that David had done so far was to obey every command of Saul. David had risked his life out of loyalty to his God, loyalty to his people, and loyalty to his king. But, beloved, the king was jealous. Let me just pause right here for a second and ask you the question. Have you ever been jealous of anyone? Have you ever experienced other people's being jealous of you? Do you have any idea how utterly destructive that peculiar human emotion can be? How many reputations have been destroyed? How many friendships have been violated? How many wars have been fought that were driven by this perverse attitude of jealousy? Jealousy is so damaging that one form of it actually is elevated to the status of one of the Ten Commandments. The Tenth Commandment prohibits the coveting of another person's property. And covetousness is a mild form of jealousy. Jealousy is covetousness run amok. It creates a rage of hatred, unjust hatred of one person for another. We even have an expression in the American culture, color him green, that a person becomes green with envy. And so it was with Saul. His jealousy knew no bounds. And coupled with jealousy, almost always, is that twin emotion, fear. I could add to that list hatred. Spiteful hatred. The kind of hatred that wishes ill upon a rival. The New Testament says that we are to rejoice with those that rejoice and to be abased with those who abase, and that we are to celebrate every member of our body's prosperity or success. But instead, there are those who despise it. Now, the fear that is in the heart of Saul is, if David is so famous, if David is so popular, that they're singing that he has killed his tens of thousands, what else can this kid get? He has all the fame. He has all the adulation. The only thing left for him that he doesn't have yet is the kingdom. My kingdom. And Saul determines from that day, driven by his rage, driven by his jealousy, driven by his fear, that that shall never take place. And it happened on the very next day, we're told in verse 10, that the distressing spirit from God came upon Saul, and he prophesied in the house. And so David played music with his hand, as at other times, but there was a spear in Saul's hand. And Saul cast the spear, for he said, I will pin David to the wall. But twice David escaped his presence. Now notice in verse 12, the depths of the degeneration of the king. Now Saul was afraid of David
because the Lord

0: Lord was with him.
1: Why in the world would anybody be afraid of somebody if they knew God was with him? Unless they knew that they themselves were at enmity with God. I read that as if that were a complete sentence, that Saul was afraid of David because he knew that God was with him. But there's a comma there. It's not simply because he knew that God was with David, but what comes after the comma? But that God had departed from Saul. So now you can see the jealousy is escalating to the highest possible proportion. Now he's jealous not only of the favor of the people that rests upon David, but he's jealous of the favor of God. Do you realize, my friends, that jealousy ultimately is a grievous sin against God? Because all of the fortune and prosperity or gifts that we receive in this world, we receive from the hand of God's benevolent providence. And when I am jealous of another person, what I am saying, bottom line, is, God, it is not fair that you should allow this person to have that possession or that office or that success or that achievement, and you have not given it unto me. So that every time we are jealous, we show hatred to our fellow persons. But above all, we express our anger with God. So how does Saul deal with this? Saul had promised that anyone who killed the champion Goliath that he would receive his daughter in marriage. And he tried to give one daughter to David, and that didn't work. And then Michal, we read in verse 20, Saul's daughter loved David. And they told Saul, and the thing pleased him. Now, what does that mean? Here comes the report to Saul. Saul, I know you were supposed to give your first daughter to David, and you didn't do it. You fudged on that one. But you still have Michal here, and we can still keep your word. And let's give Michal to David as his wife, because she loves him. And this pleases Saul. Why? Because Saul says, oh, I've always wanted my daughter Michal to marry a hero like David. Or, oh, isn't this wonderful? Now David, the champion, can become my son-in-law. No. Here's what pleased him. He's scheming already on how he can get rid of David. And so he comes to David and he said, I'll let you have my daughter Michal as your bride. And you won't have to pay a dowry of money. I know you're a poor shepherd boy. You don't have anything saved up, but we have to have some kind of dowry. And I'll tell you what the dowry is. I want the foreskins of the Philistines taken in battle. And so Saul says, give me 100 foreskins of the Philistines and take vengeance on the king's enemy. Why did he do that? The scriptures tell us in verse 26, but Saul thought to make David fall by the hand of the Philistines. He wasn't trying to honor David. He was trying to destroy him. What price, fame, and fortune to be suddenly thrust as a target for the jealousy of raging men. That was the lot of David. I want us to look into our own souls and see how much jealousy resides there. It's an easy thing to deny, but it is so common. It is so normal and natural for human beings to be eaten away inside by an ungodly spirit of jealousy. Jealousy is never befitting in the life of the Christian. And the only way I can know to combat that effectively in our own lives, to transcend that human penchant and tendency towards jealousy is that every time we feel the slightest twinge of jealousy, we need to make that be a light bulb go off in our minds, a jolt to our memory systems, and remember at that moment that this is a sin against God. It is an assault against His kindly providence. If I am jealous for what somebody else has or for what somebody else enjoys that I lack, my jealousy signals immediately my displeasure with the very government of God, who gives and who takes away. And so I need to be reminded of that the first instant a feeling of jealousy comes.
0: I've heard it said that the root of nearly every violation of the Ten Commandments is jealousy or covetousness. So R.C. has given us a helpful reminder, hasn't he? When we complain about our circumstances or how unfair it is that we don't have things other people seem to be enjoying, we're actually complaining about God's governance of our lives. Thank you for joining us this week as we took a brief look at one of Dr. Sproul's favorite Old Testament heroes in the Bible. The Life of David series includes 10 more messages that we weren't able to get to this week. 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
1: The simplest of all theological lessons that we can learn from this is that if there is a God who is sovereign over all of life, over all of death, and over all pain, and over all disease, and over all illness, and over all sorrow, then what that means is that it is flat out impossible that any pain could ever be without purpose. If God is, then there is no such thing as meaningless suffering. I don't know what the individual suffering means or why a particular person is called to suffer in a particular way at a particular time. I don't know. I cannot read the mind of God, the secret counsel of God, but I do know something about the character of God. And I know that He is sovereign.
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1: Well, life in this fallen world is complex. 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Listeners send me questions. I find the best ones and put them to longtime pastor and author John Piper. And together we open our Bibles for answers. I'm your host, Tony Ranke, with today's question. Pastor John, I was given the great joy and privilege of being born into a Christian home and raised by godly parents, and I went to church every Sunday. I gave a credible confession of faith very young and trusted in Christ for my salvation as long as I can remember. Add all of this up, and I'm having a hard time understanding how I was God's enemy. I know I was God's enemy, according to Romans 5:10. I guess, what does it feel like to be God's enemy? Trying to understand how he and I were opposed against one another, I know my salvation will be even more glorious if I can understand this better and feel it more deeply.
2: Mm-hmm. Yeah, that's right. Bethany is not alone. Mm. I'm in her situation. Mm. I have no memory of being God's enemy. Mm. I mean, I'm 78 years old. I was saved, my parents tell me, making a profession of faith when I was six. I've been walking with Christ since then. The basic issue we face is, are we going to learn our true condition before Christ and outside Christ from our memory and our experience, or are we going to learn it from the Word of God? Are we going to feel it because it's in the Word of God and the Spirit applies to us? Or are we going to try to drudge up some memory that may not exist at all and try to feel that? I don't think that's going to work. And even if it did work, it would be inadequate. Bethany refers to Romans 5:10. That's a good place to start. If while we were enemies, we were reconciled to God by the death of his Son, much more now that we are reconciled, shall we be saved by his life. So she's right to conclude that before conversion, whatever age, before faith in Christ, we needed to be reconciled to God because we were his enemies. Now, that phrase, I am his enemy, is ambiguous. It might mean I'm angry at him or he's angry at me or both. I think Bethany is focusing mainly on how she could feel any enmity toward God. She's never felt any enmity toward God. Neither have I consciously. I've never consciously raised my fist in God's face. You're my enemy or I'm your enemy. So when she says she has no memory of that, as far as she knows, she means it and she's never felt that way toward God. And I think she's aware that her enmity that she's thinking about toward God is only half the issue of being the enemy of God. The other half is that God has enmity toward us. Now, she's not talking about that directly, but she does say, I'm trying to understand how he and I were opposed against one another. Mm-hmm. Ah, mm-hmm. She's onto it, right?
1: Yeah.
2: That's right. The reconciliation has to go both ways, both directions, in order for us to have peace with God. He's angry at her and me and everybody because of our sin. And we don't like him. That's our part. We don't like him. We consider him an intrusion upon our self-determination and our self-exaltation. That's our enmity toward him. So it goes both ways. Let's see these. in the Bible, so people don't have to take my word for it. Look at the amazing connection between Romans 5:8 and Romans 5:9. It's amazing. Verse 9 says, since we've been justified by his blood, much more shall we be saved by him from the wrath of God. Okay, so there's enmity toward us. Wrath of God, saved from wrath of God. Our biggest problem is that God is our enemy. Our enemy. He's got enmity toward us. He has a legitimate, just, wrathful disposition toward us because we deserve his judgment as God-hostile sinners. Now, here's the preceding verse, verse 8. God shows his love for us. And kind of take a step back and say, whoa, whoa, whoa, whoa, I thought he was angry. God shows his love for us in that while we were still sinners, Christ died for us. So, before the problem of our enmity toward God is overcome, while we were still his enemies, God does what must be done in order to remove his enmity toward us by sending Christ. This is what must be done. He sends his son, Christ, who bears our punishment so that we might be forgiven and justified. So God unilaterally, quite apart from anything we do or say or think, even our existence, God unilaterally on the cross satisfies his own justice and wrath in the death of Christ so that there is no condemnation towards those who will believe in him. But Bethany's question is, what about my enmity toward God? I don't remember ever feeling that. How should I think about it? How should I feel it? Now, the first part of the answer is that Bethany is only different in degree from the person who was saved at age 35, having had illicit sex over and over, been in jail, done drugs, and every other manner of evil you can think of. She's only different in degree as to whether she or that person could feel enmity toward God. And what I mean is that that person, looking back, knows a little bit of how bad sin is and what their condition was and would be outside Christ. But the memory of all those outward acts and even the impulses that caused them does not go to the root of the matter. You can only know the root of your condition outside Christ by learning it from the Bible. God must reveal to us the nature and the depth of our corruption and our sinfulness and our enmity to God. Experience can only take us so far, but not far enough. Now, Bethany surely has been tempted to sin. I assume she's a human being. She has been tempted to sin, and she can imagine some of what her corruption would be like if she gave into it repeatedly. And that person who was saved at age 35 has a clear sense of what sin is like. But it's only a matter of degree that separates them because neither of them, none of us, knows the depth of our condition if we don't learn it from God in the Bible. Since I think Bethany and I have basically the same issue, namely a Christian background in which we don't have any memory of being enemies of God consciously, let me use myself as an example of how I gain and feel a true conception of my condition before I was a believer, say at age 4 or 5 years old, and what I would be now, age 79, without Christ in my life. Here's what I do. I immerse myself in what God says I was, what God says I would be outside Christ. I make the touchstone of my identity outside Christ God's word, not my memory. For example, Here's what I preach to myself. Romans 3:9. Both Jews and Greeks are under sin. As it is written, none is righteous. No, not one. No one understands. No one seeks for God. That's me. No understanding, no seeking, no desire, no righteousness, under the dominion of sin. That's me. And I meditate on that. What is that? What does it look like? What is sin? Romans 1:22. Claiming to be wise, they became fools and exchanged the glory of the immortal God for images. They exchanged God for images. Verse 28. Since they did not approve of having God in their knowledge, God gave them up to a debased mind to do what ought not to be done. Sin is exchanging God for the treasures I prefer rather than God. I prefer to eat of the tree of the Garden of Eden. I prefer my way toward money, my way toward power, my way toward fame, my way towards sex. And God is in the way. I don't like it. I want him out of the way. I want to do what I want to do. That's sin. I don't want to be subordinate to any authority outside myself. That's what Paul means by enmity toward God. And all of us can feel it crouching at the door. Without the Holy Spirit in Christ, it would take over. That's me, apart from sovereign grace. What about Romans 8:7? What it adds is, I'm a slave without Christ to my arrogance. I'm a slave to my self-determination, my self-exaltation. It says the mind of the flesh is hostile to God. It does not submit to God's law. Indeed, it cannot. And that word cannot is crucial. My condition, apart from sovereign grace, God's work in my life, is not just that I don't please God, or even that I don't want to please God, but that my not wanting to please God is so deep I cannot please God. That's my condition. We can only learn that because God reveals it to us in the Bible, not from experience, whether you were saved at 6 or saved at 60. So, Bethany, we're all in this together, whoever we are. As Christians, we are all seeking to know who God is, what grace is, and who we were and would be without him, and what we are by grace. And we can only know these things rightly, deeply, not because of our memory or our experience, but because of God's word.
1: 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We'll see you next time.

0: Be anxious for nothing, but in everything, by prayer and supplication, with thanksgiving, let your requests be made known to God. 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
2: Greetings. Let's open God's Word to Psalm 41, a psalm of David, and this is the last psalm of Book 1. Blessed is he who considers the poor. The Lord will deliver him in time of trouble. The Lord will preserve him and keep him alive, and he will be blessed in the land. You will not deliver him to the will of his enemies. The Lord will strengthen him on his bed of illness. You will sustain him on his sick bed. I said, Lord, be merciful to me. Heal my soul, for I have sinned against you. My enemies speak evil of me. When will he die and his name perish? And if he comes to see me, he speaks lies. His heart gathers iniquity to itself. When he goes out, he tells it. All who hate me whisper together against me. Against me, they devise my hurt. An evil disease, they say, clings to him. And now that he lies down, he will rise up no more. Even my own familiar friend, in whom I trusted, who ate my bread, has lifted up his heel against me. But you, O Lord, be merciful to me and raise me up that I may repay them. By this I know that you are well pleased with me, because my enemy does not triumph over me. As for me, you uphold me in my integrity and set me before your face forever. Blessed be the Lord God of Israel, from everlasting to everlasting. Amen and amen. Let's pray. Lord, we thank you that our hope is with you, that you are the God who is blessed forever. You are over all our enemies. And that is our only hope in life and in death. So Lord, fill us with the comfort that we are not our own. We belong to the Lord Jesus. And we ask it in Jesus' name. Amen. Psalm 41 is the end of Book 1, and it's bringing together all these themes from the first 40 Psalms. But here, as we look at this blessed person, Psalm 1 begins with that theme, who is the blessed man? But we find something interesting and unexpected in Psalm 41. This blessed person is surrounded by enemies. And as we look at the middle of this psalm, it's about the enemies of King David and King Jesus and every Christian who is joined to Jesus as well. Well, this blessed person, so the beginning of Psalm 41 is blessed is he. But then as you read the description, he doesn't look very blessed. If you know him, you know what's happening to him in his life. He brings up his prayer requests and you think, man, that is terrible. This is a poor guy. But God is actively blessing this person. Well, how can blessing fit with troubles? Well, here are the circumstances. Here's what the blessed man is up against. Number one, his own sin. This blessed man has these terrible enemies everywhere, but this is something surprising. He's not just a victim. This is not the great puzzle of why do bad things happen to good people, David knows that he is guilty. He knows that his own soul is wounded and sick because of his sin. And he doesn't bring excuses. He doesn't blame other people. He simply confesses his sin. He says, I have sinned against you. Well, there we have this open confession of sin. And then David cries out, Lord, be gracious to me. Do you realize, no matter what you are going through, your worst enemy is sin? Now, why would I say that? Because sin cuts you off from God. Do you realize that? It doesn't matter how bad your circumstances are, or even if people are betraying you and trying to destroy your life, and that happens. The greatest danger that you have is that you are a sinner against the Lord and you need forgiveness. So no matter how bad your circumstances are, this is where you need to begin. You need to come clean. Confess your sin to God, because your greatest problem is that you have rebelled against your Creator and your King. So plead for mercy. Plead for grace that you don't deserve. Plead the blood of the Son of God in your place. This is your first and greatest enemy that you face, because your sin makes you an enemy of God. And until that is dealt with, it doesn't matter how much is going well. So that's your first enemy. It's sin. And the Bible has dealt with that through Jesus, the Son of God, who died on the cross. Well, your second enemy is Satan. You have a real enemy. Satan is not just a plot device or a theme from mythology. You have an enemy who hates you and has a horrible plan for your life. There is a force of evil in this world. There's a kingdom of darkness. And it's not only Satan. There are people who serve the God of this world. Satan is on top, and there's a hierarchy underneath him. And this kingdom wants Christians to die. And that happens in other parts of the world, and that happens where Christians are put to death because they are Christians. Now, David was the king, so he was the figurehead of God's people. He was the ruler and the representative. So everyone who hated God in David's day, they hated God's king. And there were genuine conspiracies to hurt David, to see him fight no more. They wanted David to be dead. Now, if you come back into our day, the best Christians among us, this always astonishes me. It's not the worst of us. It's not those of us whose lives are falling apart, but the most faithful Christians and the Christians who are doing the most good are the most hated. And why is that? Because we have a real enemy. So that's our second enemy, Satan in the kingdom of darkness. The third enemy is sickness. Now, these enemies of David, they were excited because he was sick. And they said an evil disease clings to him. Or in the Hebrew, it says a thing of Belial. This demonic thing has come upon him, and the king is on his sickbed. He's laid out. It's unclear if he's ever going to get up again. This sickness might kill him. A chronic illness is a serious enemy that threatens to destroy you. I'm amazed at how much the difficulty of sickness is that it is a spiritual attack. I knew chronic illness is exhausting. It'll be difficult. There's pain involved. You lose sleep. That enough would do me in. I'd be done. But I didn't realize until I was face to face with chronic illness what it says to you about God. This is the greatest attack of sickness. It whispers to you day after day, God hates you. Jesus will not help you. curse God and die. And the first time it whispers at you and say, no, that's not true. And the second time, no, it's not true. That's not true. That's not. But then over the years, sickness is this enemy. Well, do you know what the Bible says about the believer through all of this? While you're surrounded by enemies, your own sin, Satan and the world, and your own sickness. Do you know what the Bible says? The Lord will deliver him in time of trouble. The Lord will preserve him and keep him alive. The Lord will strengthen him on his bed of illness. You will sustain him on his sick bed. God blesses us even when we're surrounded by enemies, and he prepares a table before you and says, come and eat. Jesus gave himself for you. Come to the feast. Well, let's walk by faith in the Lord's blessing, even in the midst of trials. Let's pray. Lord, we thank you that our great hope is beyond us. Our hope is stronger than Satan. It is deeper than our sin. It is more powerful than the grave. We thank you that Jesus is our ever-living hope, and he blesses us even on the battlefield. So Lord, give us strength to keep going and not grow weary of doing what is right. We ask it in Jesus' name. Amen.
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4: 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Time and time again, he's faithful to the servant who hands out a tract. He's faithful to the word that's in the tract. He's faithful to those who are needing and searching. I'm excited to go to heaven and see all these beautiful people that have been touched and ministered to by something that Dad started 100 years ago.
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6: 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Who shall lay anything to the charge of God's elect? 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
10: Last night I had dinner with a woman who recently lost her father after a long battle with cancer. And she shared how in the final hours of her dad's life, that the whole family came together, gathered around that bedside, and shared some precious, tender moments expressing love and devotion and commitment to each other. You know, it's never easy to watch a loved one die. I've been there, and many of you have been there. But those occasions do reveal a lot. They tell a lot about the one who is dying, and they also tell a lot about those who are being left behind. In the Gospel of John, chapter 19, we find Mary of Nazareth, Mary the mother of Jesus, in the final scene of Jesus' earthly life as he goes to the cross. And this passage gives us some, I think, very intimate glimpses into the life of Mary's relationship with her son, Jesus, and glimpses that tell us something about the kind of woman that God uses to fulfill his purposes here on earth. John chapter 19, I'm beginning reading in verse 25. Near the cross of Jesus stood his mother's sister, Mary the wife of Clopas, and Mary Magdalene. When Jesus saw his mother there and the disciple whom he loved standing nearby, he said to his mother, "Dear woman, here is your son." And to the disciple, "Here is your mother." From that time on, this disciple took Mary into his home. I want us to look today at two characteristics out of the life of Mary that we see just beautifully painted for us in this portrait at the cross. First, I see that Mary was a devoted woman, a devoted follower of Jesus Christ. There are other passages in the Gospels that fill in the details surrounding this incident at the cross, and they tell us that at this most crucial moment of Jesus' earthly life and ministry, that many were afraid and fled from him. Many who had followed him, who'd listened to him on the Judean hillsides, who had heard his preaching, who had seen his miracles, who had perhaps been in that multitude that was fed with the loaves and the fishes, many of those who'd followed Jesus for 3 years of his earthly ministry, when it came time for him to die, they were afraid. They ran away. But Mary was a devoted follower. She followed Jesus all the way to the cross, all the way to his death, all the way through the most difficult point of his life. It would have been easy for her to want to have avoided this scene, to want to have escaped from the pain and the anguish of going this far with Jesus. But she was a woman who was devoted to follow her heavenly Father, and as a result, she was willing to follow Jesus all the way to the cross. This says to me that there are going to be times when it's difficult for us to follow Jesus. There are times when it's easy. There are times when it's convenient. There are times when it's fun to follow Jesus. But there are other times when it's just plain hard. There are times when following Jesus leads us to a cross. When we have to be willing to do things that are not comfortable, that are not convenient, to obey God in some difficult issues and matters of our lives. There are times when being a follower of Christ means that God will entrust us with afflictions, with suffering. In fact, the Apostle Paul said, "All that will live godly lives in Christ Jesus will suffer persecution." Anyone can be a follower of Jesus when it's easy. When things are going our way, when we're experiencing the benefits and the blessings and the rewards of being a Christian. But what about when we have to die to self? What about when we have to watch those that we love suffer? What about when it's painful to obey the ways of Christ? Will we be a faithful follower, a devoted follower, all the way to the cross? Now, I want to just remind you that the cross is not the end. That's not the stopping place. It's not the final place, because beyond the cross, there is always a resurrection. And you and I will never experience the life that God intends for us to experience until we're willing to go through the cross, through the pain, through the suffering, through the self-denial. But beyond that cross, there will be a resurrection. Yet we will never experience the fullness of that resurrection if we're not willing to go through the cross. Are you a faithful follower of Jesus? Are you a loyal follower? Are you a devoted follower? There are many people in our churches today who came to Christ because of something they thought he could offer them, something they thought he could do for them. They wanted heaven. They didn't want to go to hell. They wanted abundant life. They wanted peace and joy and prosperity. But nobody told him that following Christ would mean a cross, that there was a cost to discipleship. And in those times, many who have professed to be followers of Christ actually fall away. They no longer follow him. In fact, John chapter 6 tells us that after Jesus fed the multitudes, after he did his miracles, when Jesus began to say, "Here's the cost of being my follower," many went away from him and followed him no longer. If you are a true follower of Jesus Christ, you will not just follow him when it's convenient and when it's easy. You will follow him all the way to the cross. You will follow him when it is costly and painful. Are you committed to follow him when it's costly or when others may fail to do so? Your husband, your children, your parents, your pastor, your friends may not follow Jesus all the way to the cross. Are you, like Mary, willing to be loyal, to be devoted? If Christ lives in you, then that is your heart, attitude, and desire. Now, I want us to see one other thing about Mary that touches me as we read the story of her there at the cross and the exchange, that tender exchange between her and her dying son. And that is that she was a loved woman. She was a loved woman. As he was dying, and it says so much about the heart of Christ, by the way. He took time to care for the needs of the mother that he was leaving behind, to express his love and his concern for her and to provide for her needs. But Mary was willing to let Jesus love her. Yes, it was a time of weeping. Yes, it was a time of grief. And yes, there were those raw emotions, I'm sure, that she experienced as any woman would in the loss of a child. But she was willing in that time of excruciating pain to let Jesus love her. He wants to love us in our times of loss, in our times of pain. That doesn't mean we won't feel the loss. It doesn't mean we won't feel the sorrow. It doesn't mean we won't hurt sometimes deeply. But it means in the midst of that pain, there is one who loves us, who has provided for our needs, who wants to express his love to us if we will let him. It's interesting to me that Jesus expressed his love and his care and his concern for his mother in the context of relationships within the family of God. He turned to John, his beloved disciple, and said, "Take care of my mother." He wasn't just giving her the resources to go on and grin and bear it and survive or just endure what was to follow as she had already probably lost her husband, now was losing her son. He didn't expect her to do this by herself. He said, "I'm placing you in the context of a family, in the context of a body. Learn to love each other. Learn to minister to each other. Learn to care for each other. As I have loved you, express that love to each other." When I was in college, I had a pastor who challenged the people in our church to function in this way as a real body, as a real family. And he said, most of us as people in the body of Christ are like a bag of marbles, just hard and clanging up against each other, never meshing with each other's lives. He said, what we need to be in this church is a bag of grapes, smushed together, becoming one, so that out of our oneness with Christ and with each other can flow the sweet juice of his life. Our oneness with Christ, our love for him, his love for us, and our love for each other within the family of God becomes the greatest means of our communicating to this world the love of God for them. As I think about Mary going through this painful experience in her life, I'm reminded of that wonderful passage in Romans chapter 8, where we're told about the love of Christ that is with us in every moment of our lives. The Apostle Paul says, who shall separate us from the love of Christ? Shall trouble or hardship or persecution or famine or nakedness or danger or sword? No, in all these things, not just after we get through these things, but in the midst of all these things, we are more than conquerors through him that loved us. For I am convinced, Paul says, that neither death nor life, nor angels, nor demons, nor the present, nor the future, nor any powers, neither height nor depth, nor anything else in all creation will be able to separate us from the love of God that is in Christ Jesus our Lord. As we look back in the life of Mary to the time when she first had her child Jesus, the Gospel of Luke chapter 2 gives us an important detail in the life of Mary as she was a young mother. When the child Jesus was 8 days old, as you remember, Joseph and Mary, the child's mother, took Jesus into the temple, as the law said that they should, to dedicate him to the Lord. At the temple, there was an older man of God named Simeon who spoke some prophetic words to Mary. We read those words in Luke chapter 2, verse 35. Simeon said to Mary, this child that you have born, this child who is the Son of God, this child that you love so much, is destined to cause the falling and rising of many in Israel and to be a sign that will be spoken against, so that the thoughts of many hearts will be revealed, and a sword will pierce your own soul too. How would you like to be holding this 8-day-old infant in your arms and to have a man of God say, this child will be spoken against? There are those who will not like this child. There are those who will reject this child. And a sword will pierce your own soul as well. I suppose that's one of the many things that Mary took and pondered and treasured in her heart over the next 33 years. Wondering, what could this mean? What did Simeon's words mean? What was she to expect? Now, throughout her life as a mother, she experienced a measure of the fulfillment of that prophecy. I suppose when she and her family had to leave Bethlehem and move to a foreign country to escape Herod's wrath, that she must have thought, is this what he meant? A sword will pierce my soul, having to be uprooted from the family that she knew and those that she loved. And then when she heard that wicked King Herod had killed all the baby boys in Bethlehem, and that her son alone had escaped the slaughter of all these little boys, I suppose at that moment, a sword pierced Mary's soul as she thought about those weeping mothers in Bethlehem, those who no longer had their child. And then there was that incident when Jesus was 12 years old and went with Mary and Joseph to the temple in Jerusalem. You remember how on the way home, Mary and Joseph discovered he was missing. They went back to Jerusalem only to find him in the temple, impressing the elders and the leaders of the temple with his knowledge of the ways of God. But there was that moment in that exchange where the 12-year-old Jesus said to his mother, "Don't you understand that I must be about my father's

deeper as she understood this child has a calling on his life that is unusual. And it's not going to be easy. It's going to mean separation. It's going to mean pain. Perhaps the sword went a little deeper into her soul when Jesus left home at the age of 30 to begin his public ministry. And the years that they had shared together as a close family, it was no longer the same. And then when she heard about those who would listen to his message but didn't believe him, those who scorned him, those who ridiculed him, those who said that he was the son of the devil. Can you imagine how that would have affected a mother's heart, particularly this mother who knew that her son was the son of God? And then came that day when she heard that he had been betrayed by one of his own disciples, and the sword just plunges deeper into the heart of this woman. And then comes that scene at the cross where she watches her son, her sinless, blameless, perfect son, the son of God, lay down his life for the sins of the world. Now, there was a very human wound at this point as the sword continued to go deeper into her own heart. As a mother, she was losing her son. I've been told that there's nothing like the pain of a mother losing a child. And certainly Mary experienced all of those natural emotions that she was having to give up her son. And not because he had done anything wrong, but because he was dying for the salvation of the world. You know, as women, God calls us in different ways to be willing to suffer, to be willing to have a sword wound our own souls in order that Christ's redeeming life may be experienced by others. And we must be willing, as Mary, to be wounded, to embrace whatever that may mean so that others can know Christ. But I think there's a wound even deeper that Mary experienced there at the cross. As she saw her son hanging there from that cross, arms uplifted, struggling to catch a breath, and realized that not only was he dying for the sins of the world, not only was he the Savior, the Redeemer of the world, but I believe at that moment she knew in her heart that he was dying for her sins, that she should have been on that cross, as each one of us deserves to die for our sins. You see, Mary was a good woman, a godly woman, but she was not good enough to make it to heaven without a Savior. And as she saw her son dying there, I wonder if she didn't perhaps remember the words of the Old Testament prophet Isaiah, as he said, "All we like sheep have gone astray. We have turned everyone to his own way, and the Lord hath laid on him the iniquity of us all." Not just the sins of others, but my sins. He was wounded for our transgressions. He was bruised. He was crushed for our iniquities. And with his wounds, our wounded hearts are healed. In her psalm of praise, when she first became expectant with the child Jesus, Mary said, "My soul magnifies God, my Savior." You see, Mary needed a Savior, just as every one of us needs a Savior. And the wonderful news of Mary's son, the gospel of Jesus Christ, is that in Christ, the one who gave up his life and then was raised from the dead and ascended into heaven, in Christ, we have a Savior. We have one who is the wounded healer, the one who took upon himself the wounds, the bruising, the scars, the pain, the death that every one of us deserves for our sins. He took Mary's place on that cross. And wonder of wonders, he took my place. He took your place. Now, I don't know what your spiritual background is. You may be a very religious woman, as Mary was. You may have been in church all your life, as Mary was. You may know a lot about the scriptures, as Mary did. But I want to know, have you ever come to the point of trusting in Christ to be your Savior? You see, your religion won't get you to heaven.
your knowledge of the Bible.

0: won't get you to heaven. The only thing that will get you to heaven is faith in the Christ who took your place there on the cross and gave his life for you. I can't tell by looking at you if you have that kind of relationship with Christ, if you're trusting him as your Savior. But God knows your heart. And I believe that even in this moment, God may be speaking to the heart of someone in this room and saying, you're religious, but you don't have a Savior. If that's true of you, I want to give you the opportunity that I would want you to give me if the situation were reversed. We're going to bow our hearts in prayer, and I'm just going to invite you to express your faith in Jesus as your Savior. You may want to pray a prayer something like this. Oh God, I know that I have sinned against you, and I know that I deserve to die for my sins. But today I've realized that Jesus took my place on that cross. He died for me. And today, by faith, I repent of my sins, and I turn to him in faith, and I say, Lord Jesus, please be my Savior. If you've expressed that desire to the Lord and placed your faith in him, the scripture teaches that the Lord Jesus has come to live within you by the power of his Holy Spirit. He's made you into a new person, and he will enable you, as now a child of God, to live a life that is pleasing to him. And you can have the joy and the hope, the expectation of spending eternity in his presence. Thank you, Father, for so great a salvation, for so great a Savior. And thank you for Jesus, who is made possible for us by his death, life, healing from our woundedness through his willingness to take those wounds. We thank you in his precious name. Amen.
1: That's Nancy DeMoss Wolgemuth wrapping up the series, Mary of Nazareth. Mary's story is a familiar one for many of us, but Nancy's been helping us see it with fresh eyes. At its heart, Mary's life was one of surrender, over and over and over again. And I can't stop thinking about her humble response to the angel. I am the Lord's servant. May it be to me as you have said. One of our listeners appreciates the way Nancy's teaching helps her see scripture from new angles.
2: I love the way she takes the scripture and then kind of tries to unfold it in a very, practical way.
1: While the teaching is practical and fresh, it's also rooted in the truth, and Jen appreciates that too.
2: Revive Our Hearts helps me thrive in that it always points me to scripture to help me know what it is God wants of me and who he is.
1: Jen listens online from Uganda, and as she gets filled up with the teaching she hears, she then passes that truth on to other leaders who pass it on to villagers. And Nancy, isn't it so encouraging to know God's using the program in that way?
3: And it's all his doing. I'm so thankful for those who support this ministry so that we can provide Revive Our Hearts to women in the jungles of Uganda. 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
1: 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And let me tell you, reading about the lives of women like Hannah, Sarah, the Shunammite woman, it is such a lesson in surrender. Again, 569-5959. Next week, we'll hear the story of the Shunammite woman.
3: This Shunammite woman went through different seasons of life, seasons of abundance and blessing, and also a whole gamut of painful circumstances and seasons, including infertility, death of a child, likely widowhood. She had to move to a different country. That's not so big a deal today, but it would have been a huge deal then. For 7 years due to a famine in her homeland, she returns home to find that her home and her land have been confiscated, and in each season, for better and for worse, she experiences God's providential care and restoration.
1: Intrigued? Please be back for Revive Our Hearts.

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3: 1 John chapter 1. That which was from the beginning, which we have heard, which we have seen with our eyes, which we have looked upon and our hands have handled, concerning the word of life. The life was manifested, and we have seen and bear witness and declare to you that eternal life which was with the Father and was manifested to us. That which we have seen and heard, we declare to you, that you also may have fellowship with us. And truly our fellowship is with the Father and with his Son, Jesus Christ. And these things we write to you, that your joy may be full. This is the message which we have heard from him and declare to you, that God is light, and in him is no darkness at all. If we say that we have fellowship with him and walk in darkness, we lie and do not practice the truth. But if we walk in the light, as he is in the light, we have fellowship with one another, and the blood of Jesus Christ, his Son, cleanses us from all sin. If we say that we have no sin, we deceive ourselves, and the truth is not in us. If we confess our sins, he is faithful and just to forgive us our sins and to cleanse us from all unrighteousness. If we say that we have not sinned, we make him a liar, and his word is not in us. First John, chapter 2. My little children, these things I write to you, so that you may not sin. And if anyone sins, we have an advocate with the Father, Jesus Christ the righteous. And he himself is the propitiation for our sins, and not for ours only, but also for the whole world. Now by this we know that we know him, if we keep his commandments. He who says, "I know him," and does not keep his commandments, is a liar, and the truth is not in him. But whoever keeps his word, truly the love of God is perfected in him. By this we know that we are in him. He who says he abides in him ought himself also to walk just as he walked. Brethren, I write no new commandment to you, but an old commandment which you have had from the beginning. The old commandment is the word which you heard from the beginning. Again, a new commandment I write to you, which thing is true in him and in you. Because the darkness is passing away, and the true light is already shining. He who says he is in the light and hates his brother is in darkness until now. He who loves his brother abides in the light, and there is no cause for stumbling in him. But he who hates his brother is in darkness and walks in darkness and does not know where he is going, because the darkness has blinded his eyes. I write to you, little children, because your sins are forgiven you for his name's sake. I write to you, fathers, because you have known him who is from the beginning. I write to you, young men, because you have overcome the wicked one. I write to you, little children, because you have known the Father. I have written to you, fathers, because you have known him who is from the beginning. I have written to you, young men, because you are strong, and the word of God abides in you, and you have overcome the wicked one. Do not love the world or the things in the world. If anyone loves the world, the love of the Father is not in him. For all that is in the world, the lust of the flesh, the lust of the eyes, and the pride of life, is not of the Father, but is of the world. And the world is passing away, and the lust of it. But he who does the will of God abides forever. Little children, it is the last hour. And as you have heard that the Antichrist is coming, even now many Antichrists have come, by which we know that it is the last hour. They went out from us, but they were not of us. For if they had been of us, they would have continued with us. But they went out that they might be made manifest, that none of them were of us. But you have an anointing from the Holy One, and you know all things. I have not written to you because you do not know the truth, but because you know it, and that no lie is of the truth. Who is a liar but he who denies that Jesus is the Christ? He is Antichrist who denies the Father and the Son. Whoever denies the Son does not have the Father either. He who acknowledges the Son has the Father also. Therefore, let that abide in you which you heard from the beginning. If what you heard from the beginning abides in you, you also will abide in the Son and in the Father. And this is the promise that he has promised us, eternal life. These things I have written to you concerning those who try to deceive you. But the anointing which you have received from him abides in you, and you do not need that anyone teach you, but as the same anointing teaches you concerning all things and is true, and is not a lie, and just as it is taught you, you will abide in him. And now, little children, abide in him, that when he appears, we may have confidence and not be ashamed before him at his coming. If you know that he is righteous, you know that everyone who practices righteousness is born of him. First John, chapter 3. Behold, what manner of love the Father has bestowed on us, that we should be called children of God. Therefore, the world does not know us, because it did not know him. Beloved, now we are children of God, and it has not yet been revealed what we shall be, but we know that when he is revealed, we shall be like him, for we shall see him as he is. And everyone who has this hope in him purifies himself, just as he is pure. Whoever commits sin also commits lawlessness, and sin is lawlessness. And you know that he was manifested to take away our sins, and in him there is no sin. Whoever abides in him does not sin. Whoever sins has neither seen him nor known him. Little children, let no one deceive you. He who practices righteousness is righteous, just as he is righteous. He who sins is of the devil, for the devil has sinned from the beginning. For this purpose the Son of God was manifested, that he might destroy the works of the devil. Whoever has been born of God does not sin, for his seed remains in him, and he cannot sin, because he has been born of God. In this, the children of God and the children of the devil are manifest. Whoever does not practice righteousness is not of God, nor is he who does not love his brother. For this is the message that you heard from the beginning, that we should love one another, not as Cain, who was of the wicked one and murdered his brother. And why did he murder him? Because his works were evil and his brother's righteous. Do not marvel, my brethren, if the world hates you. We know that we have passed from death to life because we love the brethren. He who does not love his brother abides in death. Whoever hates his brother is a murderer, and you know that no murderer has eternal life abiding in him. By this we know love, because he laid down his life for us. And we also ought to lay down our lives for the brethren. But whoever has this world's goods and sees his brother in need and shuts up his heart from him, how does the love of God abide in him? My little children, let us not love in word or in tongue, but in deed and in truth. And by this we know that we are of the truth, and shall assure our hearts before him. For if our heart condemns us, God is greater than our heart and knows all things. Beloved, if our heart does not condemn us, we have confidence toward God, and whatever we ask we receive from him, because we keep his commandments and do those things that are pleasing in his sight. And this is his commandment, that we should believe on the name of his Son, Jesus Christ, and love one another as he gave us commandment. Now he who keeps his commandments abides in him, and he in him. And by this we know that he abides in us, by the Spirit whom he has given us.
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5: 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I'm Bob. 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

0: Psalm 28, verse 7. The Lord is my strength and my shield. 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
2: All right. Thank you very much. And hello again, radio friends. How in the world are you? Doing all right? I'm fine, thank you. Nice of you to ask. Feeling great. Praise the Lord. Hallelujah. No complaints to bring to the complaint desk of heaven today. It is of the Lord's mercies that we are not consumed, because his compassions fail not. Great is thy faithfulness, Jeremiah said.

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0: 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Reading from 1 Thessalonians 5, verses 16 through 22. Rejoice evermore. Pray without ceasing. In everything give thanks, for this is the will of God in Christ Jesus concerning you. Quench not the Spirit. Despise not prophesyings. Prove all things. Hold fast that which is good. Abstain from all appearance of evil. Reading from 1 Thessalonians 5, verses 16 through 22.
2: 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Well, thank you again, and may God bless you for your faithful generosity.
3: My friend Scott told me about a man he knows who's been a professional bus driver for years, and he says there's this one classic movie that his passengers seem to watch on just about every bus tour. But the funny thing is, because he's always driving, he's never seen the movie, but he knows all the words. Well, I'm Ron Hutchcraft, and I want to have a word with you today about only knowing the words. You know, it's not enough to just know the words, especially when it comes to a personal relationship with Jesus Christ. In Mark chapter 7, verse 6, our word for today from the Word of God, the Lord may be describing you or someone you know. These people, he says, honor me with their lips, but their hearts are far from me. In other words, they talk a good game, but they're far away. And only God knows it because they sound so good. Could it be that for all your time and experience in the world of Jesus followers, you've somehow never really committed yourself to the man who died for you? In Matthew 7, Jesus describes people who will come to him on Judgment Day, saying all the right words, having all the right background, having done all the right things, and then some of the most chilling words in the Bible, he will say to them, I never knew you. They had Christianity, but they missed Christ. Those who are in the deadliest danger zone may not be those who haven't heard about Jesus, but those who have heard over and over again, and they've never responded. Could that be you? You're risking a hardened heart that passes a spiritual point of no return. This is the day for you to say words to Jesus, not just all the words about him, words from your heart to his heart that say, Jesus, beginning today, I want to really belong to you. I'm totally trusting you now as my Savior for my sin, which you paid for when you died on that cross. Listen, he's been waiting a long time for that invitation to come and take over your life. Don't risk hardening your heart, my friend. Don't risk missing what could be your final opportunity. If you want to be sure you belong to him today, if you want to cross over, as the Bible says, from death to life and know him in your heart, not just your head, I think our website would be a great place for you to go next. It's anewstory.com. It'll help you nail down your personal relationship with Jesus once and for all. That's anewstory.com. You've had the right words. You've had the right beliefs. But it's never satisfied your soul, has it? Now, this is the day you can finally know the Savior that you've known about for so long.
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0: You've got people you would never go on vacation with sitting next to you, and you wouldn't like it if you did, but there they are. And you've got young people, and you've got elderly people that are trying hard to keep with the program, and we're all put together there.
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0: When the word comes, let us worship God, then suddenly status, age, gender, financial capacity, it's gone. And that's the exciting thing about it. And children get a grasp of that as well.
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I'm Bob Lapine from Mornings on Family Radio. This week, we will consider exactly what Jesus is saying to us, what he's saying about himself when he makes the declaration, "I am the light of the world." 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

Not by works of righteousness which we have done, but according to his mercy he saved us, through the washing of regeneration and renewing of the Holy Spirit. 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

Whatever gain I had, I counted as loss for the sake of Christ. Indeed, I count everything as loss because of the surpassing worth of knowing Christ Jesus, my Lord. For his sake, I've suffered the loss of all things and count them as rubbish in order that I may gain Christ and be found in him, not having a righteousness of my own, but that which comes through faith, that I may know Christ and the power of his resurrection.

Ephesians chapter 3, verses 16 through 18, that he would grant you, according to the riches of his glory, to be strengthened with might through his Spirit in the inner man, that Christ may dwell in your hearts through faith, that you, being rooted and grounded in love, may be able to comprehend with all the saints what is the width and length and depth and height, and to know the love of Christ.

Psalm 121 is one of my favorite psalms. Notice the phraseology begins, "He who watches over you will not slumber." Indeed, here it comes again. Watches over Israel, the whole people of God, will neither slumber nor sleep. The Lord watches

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2: 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Make a joyful noise unto God, all ye lands. Sing forth the honor of his name. Make his praise glorious. Say unto God, how terrible art thou in thy works! Through the greatness of thy power shall thine enemies submit themselves unto thee. All the earth shall worship thee, and shall sing unto thee. They shall sing to thy name. Selah. Reading from Psalm 66, verses 1 through 4.
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William Bradbury is a well-known hymn writer. He was born in York, Maine in 1816, came from a godly musical family, and though he worked on his father's farm, Bradbury practiced music constantly, eventually becoming an accomplished organist and choir director himself. Bradbury wrote melodies for many beloved hymns. Probably his best-known hymn, Jesus Loves Me. William added the memorable chorus, "Yes, Jesus loves me. Yes, Jesus loves me. The Bible tells me so."

In John chapter 8, Jesus makes the statement, "I am the light of the world." You stop to consider what that means? I'm Bob Lapine from Mornings on Family Radio. This week, we will consider exactly what Jesus is saying to us, what he's saying about himself when he makes the declaration, "I am the light of the world." 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

Therefore, my beloved brethren, be steadfast, immovable, always abounding in the work of the Lord, knowing that your labor is not in vain in the Lord. Family Radio.

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2: Romans 10:17 says, "Faith comes by hearing, and hearing by the word of God." 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
3: 1 John chapter 4. Beloved, do not believe every spirit, but test the spirits whether they are of God, because many false prophets have gone out into the world. By this you know the Spirit of God. Every spirit that confesses that Jesus Christ has come in the flesh is of God. And every spirit that does not confess that Jesus Christ has come in the flesh is not of God. And this is the spirit of the Antichrist, which you have heard was coming and is now already in the world. You are of God, little children, and have overcome them, because he who is in you is greater than he who is in the world. They are of the world. Therefore they speak as of the world, and the world hears them. We are of God. He who knows God hears us. He who is not of God does not hear us. By this we know the spirit of truth and the spirit of error. Beloved, let us love one another, for love is of God, and everyone who loves is born of God and knows God. He who does not love does not know God, for God is love. In this, the love of God was manifested toward us, that God has sent his only begotten Son into the world, that we might live through him. In this is love, not that we loved God, but that he loved us, and sent his Son to be the propitiation for our sins. Beloved, if God so loved us, we also ought to love one another. No one has seen God at any time. If we love one another, God abides in us, and his love has been perfected in us. By this we know that we abide in him, and he in us, because he has given us of his Spirit. And we have seen and testify that the Father has sent the Son as Savior of the world. Whoever confesses that Jesus is the Son of God, God abides in him, and he in God. And we have known and believed the love that God has for us. God is love, and he who abides in love abides in God, and God in him. Love has been perfected among us in this, that we may have boldness in the day of judgment. Because as he is, so are we in this world. There is no fear in love. But perfect love casts out fear, because fear involves torment. But he who fears has not been made perfect in love. We love him because he first loved us. If someone says, "I love God," and hates his brother, he is a liar. For he who does not love his brother whom he has seen, how can he love God whom he has not seen? And this commandment we have from him, that he who loves God must love his brother also. First John chapter 5. Whoever believes that Jesus is the Christ is born of God, and everyone who loves him who begot also loves him who is begotten of him. By this we know that we love the children of God, when we love God and keep his commandments. For this is the love of God, that we keep his commandments. And his commandments are not burdensome, for whatever is born of God overcomes the world. And this is the victory that has overcome the world, our faith. Who is he who overcomes the world but he who believes that Jesus is the Son of God? This is he who came by water and blood, Jesus Christ, not only by water, but by water and blood. And it is the Spirit who bears witness, because the Spirit is truth. For there are three that bear witness in heaven, the Father, the Word, and the Holy Spirit. And these three are one. And there are three that bear witness on earth, the Spirit, the water, and the blood. And these three agree as one. If we receive the witness of men, the witness of God is greater. For this is the witness of God which he has testified of his Son. He who believes in the Son of God has the witness in himself. He who does not believe God has made him a liar, because he has not believed the testimony that God has given of his Son. And this is the testimony, that God has given us eternal life, and this life is in his Son. He who has the Son has life. He who does not have the Son of God does not have life. These things I have written to you who believe in the name of the Son of God, that you may know that you have eternal life, and that you may continue to believe in the name of the Son of God. Now this is the confidence that we have in him, that if we ask anything according to his will, he hears us. And if we know that he hears us, whatever we ask, we know that we have the petitions that we have asked of him. If anyone sees his brother sinning a sin which does not lead to death, he will ask, and he will give him life for those who commit sin not leading to death. There is sin leading to death. I do not say that he should pray about that. All unrighteousness is sin, and there is sin not leading to death. We know that whoever is born of God does not sin, but he who has been born of God keeps himself, and the wicked one does not touch him. We know that we are of God, and the whole world lies under the sway of the wicked one. And we know that the Son of God has come and has given us an understanding, that we may know him who is true, and we are in him who is true, in his Son, Jesus Christ. This is the true God and eternal life. Little children, keep yourselves from idols. Amen. Second John. The Elder. To the elect lady and her children, whom I love in truth, and not only I, but also all those who have known the truth, because of the truth which abides in us and will be with us forever. Grace, mercy, and peace will be with you from God the Father and from the Lord Jesus Christ, the Son of the Father, in truth and love. I rejoice greatly that I have found some of your children walking in truth, as we receive commandment from the Father. And now I plead with you, lady, not as though I wrote a new commandment to you, but that which we have had from the beginning, that we love one another. This is love, that we walk according to his commandments. This is the commandment, that as you have heard from the beginning, you should walk in it. For many deceivers have gone out into the world who do not confess Jesus Christ as coming in the flesh. This is a deceiver and an antichrist. Look to yourselves, that we do not lose those things we worked for, but that we may receive a full reward. Whoever transgresses and does not abide in the doctrine of Christ does not have God. He who abides in the doctrine of Christ has both the Father and the Son. If anyone comes to you and does not bring this doctrine, do not receive him into your house nor greet him, for he who greets him shares in his evil deeds. Having many things to write to you, I did not wish to do so with paper and ink, but I hope to come to you and speak face to face, that our joy may be full. The children of your elect sister greet you. Amen. Third John, the Elder. To the beloved Gaius, whom I love in truth, Beloved, I pray that you may prosper in all things and be in health, just as your soul prospers. For I rejoice greatly when brethren came and testified of the truth that is in you, just as you walk in the truth. I have no greater joy than to hear that my children walk in truth. Beloved, you do faithfully whatever you do for the brethren and for strangers, who have borne witness of your love before the church. If you send them forward on their journey in a manner worthy of God, you will do well, because they went forth for his name's sake, taking nothing from the Gentiles. We therefore ought to receive such, that we may become fellow workers for the truth. I wrote to the church, but Diotrephes, who loves to have the preeminence among them, does not receive us. Therefore, if I come, I will call to mind his deeds which he does, prating against us with malicious words. And not content with that, he himself does not receive the brethren, and forbids those who wish to, putting them out of the church. Beloved, do not imitate what is evil, but what is good. He who does good is of God, but he who does evil has not seen God. Demetrius has a good testimony from all, and from the truth itself, and we also bear witness, and you know that our testimony is true. I had many things to write, but I do not wish to write to you with pen and ink, but I hope to see you shortly, and we shall speak face to face. Peace to you. Our friends greet you. Greet the friends by name.
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1: Imagine sowing seeds that are sure to yield a bountiful harvest, not just for this season, but for generations. That's the promise in 2 Corinthians 9:6. He who sows bountifully will also reap bountifully. It later says God loves a cheerful giver. 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

0: Isaiah chapter 53, verse 5. But he was wounded for our transgressions. 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The chastisement for our peace was upon him, and by his stripes we are healed.
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2: 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In Psalm 78, we read, "We will not hide them from our children, showing to this generation to come the praises of the Lord and His strength." 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
3: 100 years, millions of tracks, countless lives touched with the message of Jesus. Hi, I'm Jenny Burkheiser, and this weekend on Community Bridge, we are celebrating and giving thanks for a ministry that has been putting the gospel into the hands of people around the world for 100 years, one tract at a time. Of course, we are talking today about the Gospel Tract Society. Back with us to share this significant milestone with us is President of the Gospel Tract Society, Philip Buttram. Welcome back to Community Bridge, Philip. It's great to have you back, brother.
4: Praise God. It's my blessing and my pleasure. Let me just kind of clear something up. I may be the legal president, but I prefer director because my father, my Heavenly Father, calls the shots.
3: Absolutely. Well, we will definitely respect that. And that's a wonderful reminder of just God is in control. He should be the Lord of our lives. He's our Savior, but the Lord of our lives. Philip, congratulations on this very important milestone. And we are giving thanks and praise to God for 100 years of His faithfulness to the ministry of the Gospel Tract Society. For those who may not know the wonderful story, take us back to 1926 and tell us how it all began.
4: Well, Dad was a prayer warrior. Dad was born in 1904, and those were hard times. And so, you know, Dad learned to trust God for food many times. There were times that he had to eat out of the garbage to survive. But in all that, he learned to trust God and had faith in God. In 1926, Dad felt a real call to the mission field. And so he was at a little Southern Baptist church in Springfield, Missouri, at the altar one Sunday evening, flat on his face before the God. Just praying and seeking the Lord. He said, God's voice came to him and said, "Lester, print my word." And Dad said, no, God, I'm going to China. I'm going to missionary for China. "Lester, print my word. God, you've called me to China. I'm going to go to China." "Lester, print my word." "Well, okay, God, but I don't know anything about it." And that started the conversation between God and my father. And God told Dad, gave him a couple of mandates, and he said, "If you will give me all that you have, I will bless it and I will cause it to multiply as I did with the loaves and fishes. However, don't sell my word. It's to be Bible-based. Do not promote any denomination or any church doctrine." Well, that sounded pretty simple. So Dad said, "Okay, I'll do that." Monday morning, the next morning, he went to the bank and withdrew his life savings of $7.10. And he had a tract called After Jesus, Then What? And so he took this tract and his $7.10 and went to a local print shop in Springfield. And he told the owner, "Here's $7.10, print as many of these as you can." And told her the story of how he felt Dad, God calling him. And she was so moved, and he said, "Well, Lester, you're really serious about this, aren't you?" she said, well, I'll tell you what, I'll double your order and give the second half to you for free. So Dad took those tracks, saved up money for postage, and began to mail them out across the country. And that was the start of the tract ministry. Sometime later, a gentleman by the name of William Dyke, wheat farmer in Montana, received one of the tracks and sent Dad an offering. Well, when Dad opened the envelope, it was a $100 check.
5: Wow.
4: In 1926, $100, you know, it's like a ton of money. And he was just excited. He laid over and Grandma said, no, that man was mistaken. He does not know you. He was wrong. Send it back to him. Well, Dad kind of argued a little bit and being a faithful son, he said, no, I said, okay, I'll send it back. And so he sent the check back and thanked Mr. Dyke. Well, a week later, here comes the letter again and the $100 check. And Mr. Dyke said, Mr. Buttram, God told me to send you this money. Take it, print the gospel. Goodbye. Bing. That was it.
5: Oh, wow.
4: So that was the fishes and the loaves. And with that money, Dad went out and bought ink and paper and a $12 hand-operated printing press, which is here in the office with us now. And Grandpa was so moved by Dad's compassion and burden that he moved the horse out of the stall, put tar paper on the walls to keep the wind out of it, and that became the first office for GTS, Gospel Tract Society. And it has grown and been blessed since that time.
5: Oh, what a beautiful example of what God can do when we give him our all. Philip, over the course of 100 years, I know you haven't been alive that whole time, obviously, but is there anything that has especially stood out or maybe that has surprised you, Philip, about how God has used and sustained this ministry?
4: Well, God is always surprising. He's faithful. You know, we should not be surprised, but we are. There have been a lot of different attacks. The ministry has been attacked by both Christians and non-Christian. At one time, there was a pastor, a very well-known pastor, attacked Dad verbally in his newsprints because he didn't like Dad. Another attack came from Madeline Murray O'Hara. Madeline Murray O'Hara was responsible for getting prayer removed from the schools through her son. He became a Christian and did a ministry.
5: Yes, yes.
4: Well, Dad had a burden for Madeline, and so he wrote her many times and went to Dallas several times to try and win her over to the Lord. And they had conversations, and after one of his trips, Dad put something in one of his newsletters about his trip to Dallas and something that Madeline had said, and she took offense of it. She sued Dad and the ministry for $1 million each. Well, you know, we're not equipped with lawyers. You don't have lawyers on staff or anything. So there was a family attorney that Dad had a friend with, and so they arranged to work with the attorney in Dallas. And so Dad and the local attorney went to Dallas, met the Dallas attorney. They went to court to represent the tract work. And so they got in the courtroom, and Madeline was on the other side of the courtroom with, I think she had three or four attorneys. And when Dad and his attorney and the Dallas attorney sat down at the table, he said that there was just a real hubbub, a real beehive of activity and conversation with Madeline and her attorneys. And they just whispering, and they kept looking at Dad and his two attorneys and back and forth. And then after a couple minutes, Dad said one of Madeline's attorneys jumped up, ran to the judge's bench, and leaned over and started whispering. And so the judge looked at him and said, okay, and slammed his gavel. This attorney went down and sat down. And the judge looked at my father and said, Mr. Buttram, it appears that Madeline Murray O'Hara has dropped the lawsuit, so the case dismissed. You're free to go. And Dad looked at his attorney and looked at the other attorney and couldn't figure out what was going on. But, hey, thank God, praise God, let's go back to Kansas City.
5: Yes, yes.
4: So Dad and his two attorneys are walking out of the courthouse, and Dad, he could hear footsteps behind him running, and Madeline came running up to him, Lester, Lester, Lester. Dad stopped, turned around, and looked at him and said, yes. Oh, Lester, when he walked in with those six New York attorneys with their $1,000 suits, I knew I was in trouble. I didn't know if you were going to countersue me. I'm dropping this lawsuit. Bottom line is, there were not New York attorneys. There was an attorney from Independence, Missouri, and one from Dallas. They didn't have $1,000 suits. God had sent ministering spirits to protect the ministry because it was under attack by a woman who was an atheist, self-proclaimed she hated God, but God took care of his own without Dad even knowing it. But I know that God has protected the ministry for 100 years, and I expect him to protect the ministry till we're all gone home.
5: Well, praise the Lord. That is just Amen. Incredible.
4: True story.
5: Yes, and how God protects his own. And Amen. We are so grateful for that. If you're just joining us today, our guest is Philip Buttram. He's director of the Gospel Tract Society, sharing with us and celebrating with us, giving thanks to God for 100 years of the Gospel Tract Society.
4: Amen.
5: And we will be asking Philip a little more about how we can partner with Gospel Tract Society to get the good news to others, even in today's digital age. Speaking of which, how important would you say it is to still hand out physical paper tracts?
4: Well, yeah, that's something I pondered at one time. And a few years ago, I had a vendor who does mailing. That's all he's a mail house, very large mail house. Very nice young man, a little Baptist young man. And I asked, well, what's your opinion of the print page? Is it going away or is it changing? He looked at me and kind of started laughing. Phil says, we're busier now than we ever have been before. I said, why is that? He said, well, paper has a different meaning now than it did 15, 20, 30, 40 years ago. Now, if someone has a phone, an iPad, a computer, if they don't like something, they can just hit delete. It's gone. A piece of paper is there. I mean, you can throw it away, you can burn it, but it doesn't disappear. It's just a thought. And there's so many stories that we have where someone has thrown down a piece of paper, thrown away a gospel tract, but God's word will not come back void.
5: Amen.
4: And someone has picked it up or found it 15, 20 years later, and the Holy Spirit is still there. The word is true, and they have received Jesus after this piece of paper has been discarded by somebody else. Mm-hmm. God is always looking to minister to somebody who's open and hungry. One of the first times I really realized this, as a child, my part-time money was working around the ministry, and Mom and I would be in a large family, had a large dining room table. She would set tracks around the table, the edge, and we would go around and pick up samples. And I'm going around, and I was a teenager, and I said, Mom, where do these go? And she said, well, funny you should ask. We received a letter this week from a man in New York City. He was a World War II vet. He'd been traumatized by the war and dealt with it by alcohol. He wrote, he said, you know, I'm an alcoholic. He said, last week, I would close out a bar. He said, I close out one bar, and I go to the next bar, close it out until they're all closed. He said, I was sitting on the curb in New York City, and it was pouring cats and dogs, just raining to beat the band. Mm-hmm. And I'm on the curb. The gully is full. And I've got my head in my hands, and I look up, and there's the bridge to Manhattan. And I thought, well, you know, I'm a nobody. Nobody knows I'm here. No one cares. I'm a drunk. I'm an ex-worthless vet. I'm just going to climb up there and jump off into the Hudson. They won't even find me, and my troubles will be over. Mm-hmm. And while he was looking at the bridge, he said he saw something moving, floating down the gully between his legs. He watched it go between his legs, and before it went out of reach, he grabbed it with his right hand, and he said, I was so drunk, I couldn't read it. I got up, I staggered to the corner, leaned against the light post, and opened it up. It was a gospel tract. Mm. He said, right then and there, I accepted Jesus as my Lord and Savior. I became sober. Brother Buttram, I still close out every bar in New York City, but now it's for Jesus Christ.
5: Wow, what a change.
4: That's what God has done over the years. Time and time again, he's faithful to the servant who hands out a tract. He's faithful to the word that's in the tract. He's faithful to those who are needing and searching, longing for him. I'm excited to go to heaven and see all these beautiful people that have been touched and ministered to by something that Dad started 100 years ago.
5: Yes. Oh, I can't imagine how many souls are there with the Lord because they heard the gospel, and just wonderful to hear how you are still going strong. Philip, obviously technology has changed beyond what we can imagine in 100 years, but touch on for us, if you would, how has technology changed the way the gospel tracts are created, printed, distributed as compared to the early years of the ministry? Is it more efficient now? Or I know God works regardless, but...
4: Well, I really believe that a gospel tract is the most efficient way to reach someone for Christ. Let's take a large meeting or a TV show. You know, they will spend tens of thousands of dollars, $100,000 for a tent meeting or an auditorium. And how many people really are saved? Let's say 100, 200. Okay. So $10,000, a tract can be printed for pennies almost. And it just takes a willing vessel to hand that tract to someone in the harvest field, to plant that seed in the harvest field. And that seed may lie dormant, it may be thrown away, but it's still a seed of God. And sooner or later, the Holy Spirit will touch somebody and that seed will grow. I carry with me a couple tracks, and one is called a tattoo track. It's a life and death tattoo, world famous. And another track called God Loves You. And I'll put a $5 bill in between them, put a paper clip on it. And when I see a panhandler on the corner, I'll stick it up at the window and I'll make sure they see the $5 bill. They don't care about what's next to it, but they see the $5 bill. I'll plant that seed. What's a soul worth?
5: Yeah.
4: $5?
5: Oh, so much more.
4: Hey, I'll pay $5 every day for souls.
5: That is a wonderful idea.
4: Whatever it takes to plant seeds. Jenny, we strive to make our tracks attractive to the eye, attractive to the mind, easy to read by a 10-year-old, whether it's their main language or bilingual. God is not complicated. The word is not complicated. Man makes it complicated. So we do everything we can to get the first impression, to get it into their hands, to give the spirit a chance to change and move on that life and draw them to the Lord.
5: Oh, it's beautiful. Now, it's never too early to start thinking about the holidays. I love that idea, Philip, you had about giving a $5 bill with a gospel tract to maybe someone who has a sign asking for money or is homeless or just needs some extra support at that time. I just love that idea. One of the ideas I think we've talked about before is to use the opportunity of the holidays to share the gospel with our friends and family members, especially that maybe we wouldn't normally probably do anything with, except they are family. And many of us, unfortunately, have family members that don't know the Lord yet. Tell us about the tracts you have available for people who they can get them now so they can maybe include them with holiday cards or have them on hand to give them out for trick-or-treaters.
4: There are so many opportunities to hand out tract. The thing is to always have a tract with you and think ahead for the holidays. We have tracts for Thanksgiving, for Halloween, for Christmas, for New Year's, even we have Jewish holidays. You need to think, what's my mission today? What's the purpose of life? The purpose of life is to know God and make God known. And if we can do that with a gospel tract and a greeting card, if we will listen to the Spirit, He will tell us when and where to give a tract above and beyond our normal calling. Mm-hmm. We have tracts for visitation for hospitals, for jail ministries, for children's ministry. If there's any ministry that a person has, we have a gospel tract for that ministry. If there's an outreach, if there's a burden, something alcoholic or living in sin or whatever the case may be, we have over 900 titles in stock. All you have to do is be open to the Holy Spirit. Listen to Him, look at the tracts, and He will show you what meets your personality. The best thing to be able to get your testimony with a gospel tract. But sometimes the circumstances don't allow you to speak. That's fine. But there's still a way to witness with a gospel tract. So plan ahead. Always carry a gospel tract with you, or tracts, the different categories. Tracts on abortion, on marriage, on single life. If you can think of a topic, I bet we have a tract on it.
5: Wow.
4: Because God cares about His people. He wants His people to be with Him.
5: Yes, and the gospel affects every part of our lives. All of us need Him. Philip, it's 2026, 100 years after Gospel Tract Society was founded. How can our listeners support you at Gospel Tract Society, whether financially, by ordering tracts, praying for the ministry, even helping get the word out about the work you do?
4: Well, first of all, prayer is paramount. Relatively speaking, we have a small staff. Our staff needs to stay healthy. One gal has just gone through major surgery. Another gal is fighting some diseases. The enemy is attacking us. He's attacking the Christian. He's attacking the church. So prayer is paramount. Again, we are a 501c3 corporation. So by law, we cannot sell anything. So we're dependent upon the voluntary contributions and donations to the ministry. Whether someone orders the tracts and sends a donation, or orders the tracts, don't send a donation, or just send a donation, all these things are pieces that fit into the puzzle of supplying the gospel of Jesus Christ. God has met the need. Okay, we can only print as much as the need is met. I keep praying for more. I say more and more money. I'm on a fixed salary. I don't care. But I want to be able to publish the word of God without limit, without restrictions, because I've got people in South Africa. I've got people in Europe wanting 10,000 this or 4,000 that. Shipping cost is just horrendous. Our prayer. Allow God to speak to you on what you would do for this ministry. Go to our webpage. Look for samples. Look for a tract that just right down your alley that you can pass out and you can talk to someone about. Mm-hmm. Ask God who He wants you to talk to today.
5: Yes. Well, Philip, so excited to hear about 100 years of making gospel tracks. It's always such an encouragement to talk with you, and just you sharing the word. It's such a blessing to be lifted up with his word and his people. Thank you again for sharing with us today, and congratulations, 100 years.
4: Well, we're celebrating. We're going to celebrate all year. God is good, and he's faithful. Jenny, one thing I don't want to do, I don't want to stand before Jesus and have him say, well, you know, Philip, you didn't talk to Bill. He didn't talk to Mary. I want him to say, well done, my good and faithful servant.
5: Amen.
4: Enter into your rest.
5: Yes.
4: That's why we strive. That's why we have the webpage. That's why we're printing. That's why I work weekends many times to get the word out, to get something, a new message. It's not a new message. It's a new carrier for the same message that Jesus is alive, Jesus saves, and we need to commit ourselves to him and his life.
5: Yes. So the whole purpose of life, as you said, to know God and make him known.
4: Yeah, absolutely.
5: Wonderful opportunity through the Gospel Tract Society celebrating 100 years in 2026. Thank you, Philip. And we will definitely check out gospeltractsociety.org.
4: God bless you. Thank you for the opportunity to share my gospel.
5: Oh, it is our privilege. I'm Jenny Burkheiser, and our guest today on Community Bridge has been Philip Buttram. He is the director of the Gospel Tract Society. And we celebrate and give thanks to God with Philip for his faithfulness to this ministry celebrating 100 years. It's 100th anniversary this year. What an amazing milestone. I love the intentionality, the focus on the Great Commission, sharing the gospel, and how the word, how it has the power to change lives. You can learn more about the work and ministry of Gospel Tract Society, as well as ways you can help spread the good news about the gospel, always being ready to give an answer for the hope you have. 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That's Gospel Tract, T-R-A-C-T, society.org. Again, I'm Jenny Burkheiser. 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
2: From WFRW, Kingston Springs, Tennessee, I'm Jay Rudolph for the Community Bridge, your life, your family, your community.
6: We have so much work that needs to be done, and we understand that everyone who comes and volunteers with us has their own life. You know, we all have family, we all have jobs that we have to attend to, but just making time to give back is so, so valuable. I mean, the independent sector reported out that 1 hour of volunteerism is worth about $34. So that work that you're doing for 1 hour, 2 hours goes so much farther than what you can physically see in the moment.
2: There are organizations and ministries that step in to meet needs in a community, and then there are organizations that organize and recruit volunteers to partner with those who do that stepping in. Hands-on Nashville volunteers meet community needs through service. On their website, you'll find hundreds of ways to volunteer from more than 200 nonprofits and community organizations looking for your help. Jesus Fernandez is the Senior Coordinator of Volunteer Engagement for Hands-on Nashville, powered by United Way of Greater Nashville. Jesus, can you explain what Hands-on is and how it serves to meet many needs in the city?
6: Absolutely. Thanks for having me, Jay. So Hands-On, we are a connector or a middleman. We like to think of ourselves as a volunteer hub for Middle Tennessee. What we do is we connect with organizations who may be smaller staffed, who rely on volunteers to achieve and execute their mission. So we bring them into our network where they are able to recruit volunteers through our different programs to, you know, beautify a park, paint a mural at a school, deliver food to families in need, all sorts of different ways to serve your community. So any kind of volunteering you can imagine, we have it going on all the time.
2: Fantastic. Well, could you give us some examples of maybe some needs that were met in the past through Hands-On partnerships?
6: Absolutely. Like was mentioned, we work with over 200 nonprofits, so we've definitely done all sorts of work throughout the community. We have been active in things like disaster recovery when the 2010 floods were happening, during 2020 when there was the Nashville bombing, and even as recently as early this January, the winter storm Fern really took out a lot of branches and trees and damaged a lot of homes around our city. So we have been working closely with the Nashville Office of Emergency Management and the voluntary organizations active in disaster to help our neighbors and communities recover. Because, you know, all these limbs, damaged trees, they're going to fall over. They're going to hurt people who are doing yard work, you know, kids walking down the street. So we are still doing that. We've also been active during times where, you know, maybe funding was cut to SNAP, and we have activated our organizations to address those needs, to where instead of maybe doing some regular programming, we are all focused on how can we gather resources and direct people to where the best places are to maybe stabilize that need for food.
7: Yeah, I'm just imagining that that winter storm was that probably about the most volunteers you've ever had to find, or you got to be way up there, I would think.
6: It is one that we've really had to put effort into finding volunteers for. I mean, we had so much

0: HON.org. I'll give that again at the end of the broadcast. Well, could you give us some examples of some current needs that are listed at the site now?
1: Absolutely. Like I said, we are hosting cleanups for disaster recovery. We are also still working in food security. That's an ever-present need. We have meal preparation every Saturday downtown with the Downtown Presbyterian Church, where you can come and prep a meal and serve our unhoused neighbors who are needing some food. We even have DIY projects that you can do at home. Right now we're working with Poster and People Loving Nashville to do at-home crafts that gives back. Like, you can make wands and snuffle mats for pets who are currently in foster care. You can make knitted hats and crocheted scarves for our unhoused neighbors that they can use during colder times. All sorts of things like Shakespeare in the Park, cleanups, building hiking trails and park maintenance. Any kind of volunteering you can imagine, we have it going on.
0: Well, by the time this airs, Jesus, we'll be getting, you know, at least somewhat near holiday season. And so are there any special things that you typically have every year around Thanksgiving or into the Christmas season?
1: Definitely. The holidays are one of our most active times, especially the week of Thanksgiving. People really love to give back while they're also getting to enjoy the holiday time and get together with their loved ones. So definitely keep an eye out for us during Thanksgiving. We're going to be in our season of sharing, which launches at the end of October through January of the coming year, where we are just encouraging everyone to find some time to give back while you are, in the holiday spirit.
0: Fantastic. Well, could you share a testimony of maybe how a volunteer you work with was blessed through the partnership between Hands On and a nonprofit?
1: Definitely. I think our volunteers are, you know, blessed in all sorts of ways. There's so many different benefits to volunteering, not just, you know, feeling that sense of appreciation, but there's mental health that can be benefited from getting out and doing a new activity. You can, you know, make friends, build your community, but you can also sometimes get a little perk here and there. Like if you volunteer at the Chiquit Gardens for a couple hours, they might even let you walk around the grounds, see inside the mansion. They've got wonderful things to see. And some of our nonprofits who work in music will throw concerts. If you volunteer for the concerts, they greet people, get their drink. You might even get to stick around and hear a really great musician, perform their work.
0: I've got a couple minutes left here yet, and so I'm just thinking, especially with that last, you know, statement that you made there in terms of the need for volunteers, and when people hear, you know, not just the perks, but the blessings to their mental health and things like that you mentioned there, hopefully that will spur them on, because I would surmise that there's, you know, even with the great work you guys are doing, there are probably more slots than there are volunteers, huh?
1: Oh, absolutely. That is something that we are always trying to do. We have so much work that needs to be done. And we understand that everyone who comes and volunteers with us has their own life. We all have family. We all have jobs that we have to attend to. But just making time to give back is so, so valuable. I mean, the independent sector reported out that 1 hour of volunteerism is worth about $34. So that work that you're doing for 1 hour, 2 hours goes so much farther than what you can physically see in the moment.
0: Fantastic. Many other things that you want to note here concerning Hands On Nashville and the service that you provide, and we've still got about a minute to cover here yet.
1: Absolutely. So Hands On, we used to be our own nonprofit, but in 2024, we merged with a United Way. So we are under their umbrella now, the United Way of Middle Tennessee. And we work with different nonprofits under their umbrella as well, like the Financial Empowerment Center, Raise Your Hand, Raising Readers, all sorts of different things. We have five pillars that we work under that are, you know, supported by all sorts of great programs, doing amazing work. So please, please go and learn about your local United Way. Find different ways to volunteer. It doesn't just have to be come out and work at a food pantry. You can greet students on the first day of school like I did just last week. You can paint a mural. You can beautify a park. All sorts of great things.
0: Fantastic. My thanks to Jesus Fernandez, Senior Coordinator of Volunteer Engagement for Hands-On Nashville of Nashville, Tennessee. For more information, that website again is HON.org. 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
2: God brings blessing and he brings curse. 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What this passage is communicating, beloved, is the sovereignty of God over the entire creation. Note the refrain, I am the Lord, there is none other. All of nature is under the authority and the government of Almighty God.
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William Bradbury is a well-known hymn writer. He was born in York, Maine in 1816, came from a godly musical family, and though he worked on his father's farm, Bradbury practiced music constantly, eventually becoming an accomplished organist and choir director himself. Bradbury wrote melodies for many beloved hymns. Probably his best-known hymn, Jesus Loves Me. William added the memorable chorus, "Yes, Jesus loves me. Yes, Jesus loves me. The Bible tells me so." Yeah.

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2: Are there exceptions to the commands of Scripture?
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2: As hard as it may seem from a human perspective, when God gives us a command, He also gives us the grace to obey. For example, that means we can forgive. We can love difficult people. We can give thanks in all things. We can be content in every circumstance. The problem is that we often choose not to obey. If you're facing a tough situation today, ask God to be your strength and help. Depend on His supernatural power. As we read in 1 Thessalonians 5, "Now may the God of peace Himself sanctify you completely, and may your whole spirit and soul and body be kept blameless at the coming of our Lord Jesus Christ. He who calls you will surely do it." With Seeking Him, I'm Nancy DeMoss Wagmuth.
4: 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I'm Bob Lapine from Mornings on Family Radio. 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

0: To forgive is to loosen a stranglehold on a wrestling opponent. 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
2: Hear the word. Reading from Isaiah 45, verses 5 through 7. I am the Lord, and there is none else. There is no God beside me. I girded thee, though thou hast not known me, that they may know from the rising of the sun and from the west that there is none beside me. I am the Lord, and there is none else. I form the light and create darkness. I make peace and create evil. I, the Lord, do all these things.
3: 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In Psalm 78, we read, "We will not hide them from our children, showing to this generation to come the praises of the Lord and His strength." 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

0: Ezekiel chapter 38, verse 23. So I will show my greatness and my holiness and make myself known in the eyes of many nations. Then they will know that I am the Lord.
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1: This is John MacArthur welcoming you to Portraits of Grace. I imagine it would be quite an honor to be an ambassador for the United States, representing this country's character and power to other nations. As Christians, we have an even greater honor, though, and that's to represent the character and power of our God to the world. Peter challenges us to proclaim the excellencies of Him who has called us out of darkness into His marvelous light. That means we are to make something known that is unknown. In this case, it is God's excellencies, which are His powerful and heroic deeds, including the deeds of salvation. We have the great privilege of proclaiming what God has done for His people. Let's take full advantage of our opportunities to do so. This is John MacArthur, hoping you'll join me again for Portraits of Grace.
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When I was arrested, I was always in my Bible for the first 3 years. That was the only book that I could really sit down and read. I read it through countless times with a deeper understanding every time that I would read it. And just this oneness and this closeness with God. 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

0: It's a constant balancing act between God's hands and feet. 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God loves you, even the worst parts of you. Let go and let Him help you.
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O sing unto the Lord a new song. Sing unto the Lord all the earth. Sing unto the Lord, bless his name. Shew forth his salvation from day to day.

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From whence comes my help? 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
1: The world around you may change, but God's Word never changes. Read with us as we go through the Bible in a year. Today's Bible reading will be from the book of Ezekiel, chapters 28 to 30.

the word of the Lord came again unto me, saying, Son of man, say unto the prince of Tyrus, Thus saith the Lord God, Because thine heart is lifted up, and thou hast said, I am a god, I sit in the seat of God, in the midst of the seas, yet thou art a man, and not God, though thou set thine heart as the heart of God. Behold, thou art wiser than Daniel. There is no secret that can hide from thee. With thy wisdom and with thine understanding thou hast gotten riches, and hast gotten gold and silver into thy treasures. By thy great wisdom and by thy traffic hast thou increased thy riches, and thine heart is lifted up because of thy riches. Therefore thus saith the Lord God, Because thou hast set thine heart as the heart of God, behold, therefore I will bring strangers upon thee, the terrible of the nations, and they shall draw their swords against the beauty of thy wisdom, and they shall defile thy brightness. They shall bring thee down to the pit, and thou shalt die the deaths of them that are slain in the midst of the seas. Wilt thou yet say before him that slayeth thee, I am God? But thou shalt be a man, and no God, in the hand of him that slayeth thee. Thou shalt die the deaths of the uncircumcised by the hand of strangers, for I have spoken it, saith the Lord God.

0: Moreover, the word of the Lord came unto me, saying, Son of man, take up a lamentation upon the king of Tyrus, and say unto him, Thus saith the Lord God, Thou sealest up the sum, full of wisdom and perfect in beauty. Thou hast been in Eden, the garden of God. Every precious stone was thy covering, the sardis, topaz, and the diamond, the beryl, the onyx, and the jasper, the sapphire, the emerald, and the carbuncle, and gold. The workmanship of thy tabrets and of thy pipes was prepared in thee in the day that thou wast created. Thou art the anointed cherub that covereth, and I have set thee so. Thou wast upon the holy mountain of God. Thou hast walked up and down in the midst of the stones of fire. Thou wast perfect in thy ways from the day that thou wast created till iniquity was found in thee. By the multitude of thy merchandise they have filled the midst of thee with violence, and thou hast sinned. Therefore I will cast thee as profane out of the mountain of God, and I will destroy thee, O covering cherub, from the midst of the stones of fire. Thine heart was lifted up because of thy beauty. Thou hast corrupted thy wisdom by reason of thy brightness. I will cast thee to the ground. I will lay thee before kings, that they may behold thee. Thou hast defiled thy sanctuaries by the multitude of thine iniquities, by the iniquity of thy traffic. Therefore will I bring forth a fire from the midst of thee, it shall devour thee, and I will bring thee to ashes upon the earth in the sight of all them that behold thee. All they that know thee among the people shall be astonished at thee. Thou shalt be a terror, and never shalt thou be any more. Again the word of the Lord came unto me, saying, Son of man, set thy face against Zidon, and prophesy against it, and say, Thus saith the Lord God, Behold, I am against thee, O Zidon, and I will be glorified in the midst of thee, and they shall know that I am the Lord, when I shall have executed judgments in her, and shall be sanctified in her. For I will send into her pestilence, and blood into her streets, and the wounded shall be judged in the midst of her by the sword upon her on every side, and they shall know that I am the Lord. And there shall be no more a pricking briar unto the house of Israel, nor any grieving thorn of all that are round about them, that despise them, and they shall know that I am the Lord God. Thus saith the Lord God, When I shall have gathered the house of Israel from the people among whom they are scattered, and shall be sanctified in them in the sight of the heathen, then shall they dwell in their land that I have given to my servant Jacob. And they shall dwell safely therein, and shall build houses and plant vineyards. Yea, they shall dwell with confidence, when I have executed judgments upon all those that despise them round about them. And they shall know that I am the Lord their God. In the 10th year, in the 10th month, in the 12th day of the month, the word of the Lord came unto me, saying, Son of man, set thy face against Pharaoh king of Egypt, and prophesy against him and against all Egypt. Speak and say, Thus saith the Lord God, Behold, I am against thee, Pharaoh king of Egypt, the great dragon that lieth in the midst of his rivers, which hath said, My river is mine own, and I have made it for myself. But I will put hooks in thy jaws, and I will cause the fish of thy rivers to stick unto thy scales, and I will bring thee up out of the midst of thy rivers, and all the fish of thy rivers shall stick unto thy scales, and I will leave thee thrown into the wilderness, thee and all the fish of thy rivers. Thou shalt fall upon the open fields, thou shalt not be brought together nor gathered. I have given thee for meat to the beasts of the field and to the fowls of the heaven. And all the inhabitants of Egypt shall know that I am the Lord, because they have been a staff of reed to the house of Israel. When they took hold of thee by thy hand, thou didst break and rend all their shoulder. And when they leaned upon thee, thou breakest and madest all their loins to be at a stand. Therefore thus saith the Lord God, Behold, I will bring a sword upon thee, and cut off man and beast out of thee. And the land of Egypt shall be desolate and waste, and they shall know that I am the Lord, because he hath said, The river is mine, and I have made it. Behold, Therefore I am against thee and against thy rivers, and I will make the land of Egypt utterly waste and desolate, from the tower of Syene even unto the border of Ethiopia. No foot of man shall pass through it, nor foot of beast shall pass through it, neither shall it be inhabited 40 years. And I will make the land of Egypt desolate in the midst of the countries that are desolate, and her cities among the cities that are laid waste shall be desolate 40 years. And I will scatter the Egyptians among the nations, and will disperse them through the countries. Yet thus saith the Lord God, at the end of 40 years will I gather the Egyptians from the people whither they were scattered, and I will bring again the captivity of Egypt, and will cause them to return into the land of Pathros, into the land of their habitation, and they shall be there a base kingdom. It shall be the basest of the kingdoms, neither shall it exalt itself any more above the nations. And it shall be no more the confidence of the house of Israel, which bringeth their iniquity to remembrance when they shall look after them, but they shall know that I am the Lord God. And it came to pass in the 27th year, in the first month, in the first day of the month, the word of the Lord came unto me, saying, Son of man, Nebuchadrezzar, king of Babylon, caused his army to serve a great service against Tyrus. Every head was made bald, and every shoulder was peeled. Yet he had no wages, nor his army, for Tyrus, for the service that he had served against it. Therefore thus saith the Lord God, Behold, I will give the land of Egypt unto Nebuchadrezzar, king of Babylon, and he shall take her multitude, and take her spoil, and take her prey, and it shall be the wages for his army. I have given him the land of Egypt for his labor wherewith he served against it, because they wrought for me, saith the Lord God. In that day will I cause the horn of the house of Israel to bud forth, and I will give thee the opening of the mouth in the midst of them, and they shall know that I am the Lord. The word of the Lord came again unto me, saying, Son of man, prophesy and say, Thus saith the Lord God, Howl ye, woe, worth the day. For the day is near, even the day of the Lord is near, a cloudy day. It shall be the time of the heathen. And the sword shall come upon Egypt, and great pain shall be in Ethiopia, when the slain shall fall in Egypt, and they shall take away her multitude, and her foundations shall be broken down. Ethiopia, and Libya, and Lydia, and all the mingled people, and Chub, and the men of the land that is in league, shall fall with them by the sword. Thus saith the Lord, They also that uphold Egypt shall fall, and the pride of her power shall come down, from the tower of Syene shall they fall in it by the sword, saith the Lord God. And they shall be desolate in the midst of the countries that are desolate, and her cities shall be in the midst of the cities that are wasted. And they shall know that I am the Lord when I have set a fire in Egypt, and when all her helpers shall be destroyed. In that day shall messengers go forth from me in ships to make the careless Ethiopians afraid, and great pain shall come upon them, as in the day of Egypt, for lo, it cometh. Thus saith the Lord God, I will also make the multitude of Egypt to cease by the hand of Nebuchadrezzar, king of Babylon. He and his people with him, the terrible of the nations, shall be brought to destroy the land, and they shall draw their swords against Egypt and fill the land with the slain. And I will make the rivers dry and sell the land into the hand of the wicked, and I will make the land waste and all that is therein by the hand of strangers. I, the Lord, have spoken it. Thus saith the Lord God, I will also destroy the idols, and I will cause their images to cease out of Noph. And there shall be no more a prince of the land of Egypt, and I will put a fear in the land of Egypt. And I will make Pathros desolate, and will set fire in Zoan, and will execute judgments in No. And I will pour my fury upon Sin, the strength of Egypt, and I will cut off the multitude of No, and I will set fire in Egypt. Sin shall have great pain, and No shall be rent asunder, and Noph shall have distresses daily. The young men of Avon and of Pibeseth shall fall by the sword, and these cities shall go into captivity. At Tahaphanes also the day shall be darkened, when I shall break there the yokes of Egypt, and the pomp of her strength shall cease in her. As for her, a cloud shall cover her, and her daughters shall go into captivity. Thus will I execute judgments in Egypt, and they shall know that I am the Lord. And it came to pass in the 11th year, in the first month, in the 7th day of the month, that the word of the Lord came unto me, saying, Son of man, I have broken the arm of Pharaoh, king of Egypt, and lo, it shall not be bound up to be healed, to put a roller to bind it, to make it strong to hold the sword. Therefore thus saith the Lord God, Behold, I am against Pharaoh, king of Egypt, and will break his arms, the strong, and that which was broken, and I will cause the sword to fall out of his hand. And I will scatter the Egyptians among the nations, and will disperse them through the countries. And I will strengthen the arms of the king of Babylon, and put my sword in his hand, but I will break Pharaoh's arms, and he shall groan before him with the groanings of a deadly wounded man. But I will strengthen the arms of the king of Babylon, and the arms of Pharaoh shall fall down, and they shall know that I am the Lord, when I shall put my sword into the hand of the king of Babylon, and he shall stretch it out upon the land of Egypt. And I will scatter the Egyptians among the nations, and disperse them among the countries, and they shall know that I am the Lord.
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2: Hear the Word. Reading from Matthew 5, verses 10 through 12. Blessed are they which are persecuted for righteousness' sake, for theirs is the kingdom of heaven. Blessed are ye, when men shall revile you and persecute you and shall say all manner of evil against you falsely, for my sake. Rejoice and be exceeding glad, for great is your reward in heaven. For so persecuted they the prophets which were before you. Reading from Matthew 5, verses 10 through 12.
3: 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That's the promise in 2 Corinthians 9:6. He who sows bountifully will also reap bountifully. It later says God loves a cheerful giver. 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

0: there's two ways to deal with suffering. One is to let it drive you away from God, and one is to let it drive you closer to God. I mean, suffering can be the hammer that drives you like a nail into the love of God, because you just cling to Him.
1: Out of the depths I cry to you, in darkest places I will call.
0: Even if they don't feel like praying, pray. 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If you don't feel like going to church, go to church. Just like when you go to a gymnasium and you're exercising, you feel like you're getting weaker, even though you're actually getting stronger. If you just hold on to God during hard times, you'll find that when it's over, when you're out of the gymnasium, you're stronger for it.
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0: 1 John chapter 4. Beloved, do not believe every spirit, but test the spirits whether they are of God, because many false prophets have gone out into the world. By this you know the Spirit of God. Every spirit that confesses that Jesus Christ has come in the flesh is of God. And every spirit that does not confess that Jesus Christ has come in the flesh is not of God. And this is the spirit of the Antichrist, which you have heard was coming, and is now already in the world. You are of God, little children, and have overcome them, because he who is in you is greater than he who is in the world. They are of the world. Therefore they speak as of the world, and the world hears them. We are of God. He who knows God hears us. He who is not of God does not hear us. By this we know the spirit of truth and the spirit of error. Beloved, let us love one another, for love is of God, and everyone who loves is born of God and knows God. He who does not love does not know God, for God is love. In this, the love of God was manifested toward us, that God has sent his only begotten Son into the world, that we might live through him. In this is love, not that we loved God, but that he loved us, and sent his Son to be the propitiation for our sins. Beloved, if God so loved us, we also ought to love one another. No one has seen God at any time. If we love one another, God abides in us, and his love has been perfected in us. By this we know that we abide in him, and he in us, because he has given us of his Spirit. And we have seen and testify that the Father has sent the Son as Savior of the world. Whoever confesses that Jesus is the Son of God, God abides in him, and he in God. And we have known and believed the love that God has for us. God is love, and he who abides in love abides in God, and God in him. Love has been perfected among us in this, that we may have boldness in the day of judgment. Because as he is, so are we in this world. There is no fear in love, but perfect love casts out fear, because fear involves torment. But he who fears has not been made perfect in love. We love him because he first loved us. If someone says, "I love God," and hates his brother, he is a liar. For he who does not love his brother whom he has seen, how can he love God whom he has not seen? And this commandment we have from him, that he who loves God must love his brother also. First John, chapter 5. Whoever believes that Jesus is the Christ is born of God, and everyone who loves him who begot also loves him who is begotten of him. By this we know that we love the children of God, when we love God and keep his commandments. For this is the love of God, that we keep his commandments. And his commandments are not burdensome. For whatever is born of God overcomes the world. And this is the victory that has overcome the world, our faith. Who is he who overcomes the world but he who believes that Jesus is the Son of God? This is he who came by water and blood, Jesus Christ, not only by water, but by water and blood. And it is the Spirit who bears witness, because the Spirit is truth. For there are three that bear witness in heaven, the Father, the Word, and the Holy Spirit. And these three are one. And there are three that bear witness on earth, the Spirit, the water, and the blood. And these three agree as one. If we receive the witness of men, the witness of God is greater. For this is the witness of God which he has testified of his Son. He who believes in the Son of God has the witness in himself. He who does not believe God has made him a liar, because he has not believed the testimony that God has given of his Son. And this is the testimony, that God has given us eternal life, and this life is in his Son. He who has the Son has life. He who does not have the Son of God does not have life. These things I have written to you who believe in the name of the Son of God, that you may know that you have eternal life, and that you may continue to believe in the name of the Son of God. Now this is the confidence that we have in him, that if we ask anything according to his will, he hears us. And if we know that he hears us, whatever we ask, we know that we have the petitions that we have asked of him. If anyone sees his brother sinning a sin which does not lead to death, he will ask, and he will give him life for those who commit sin not leading to death. There is sin leading to death. I do not say that he should pray about that. All unrighteousness is sin, and there is sin not leading to death. We know that whoever is born of God does not sin, but he who has been born of God keeps himself, and the wicked one does not touch him. We know that we are of God, and the whole world lies under the sway of the wicked one. And we know that the Son of God has come and has given us an understanding, that we may know him who is true, and we are in him who is true, in his Son, Jesus Christ. This is the true God and eternal life. Little children, keep yourselves from idols. Amen. Second John. The Elder. To the elect lady and her children, whom I love in truth, and not only I, but also all those who have known the truth, because of the truth which abides in us and will be with us forever. Grace, mercy, and peace will be with you from God the Father and from the Lord Jesus Christ, the Son of the Father, in truth and love. I rejoice greatly that I have found some of your children walking in truth, as we receive commandment from the Father. And now I plead with you, lady, not as though I wrote a new commandment to you, but that which we have had from the beginning, that we love one another. This is love, that we walk according to his commandments. This is the commandment, that as you have heard from the beginning, you should walk in it. For many deceivers have gone out into the world who do not confess Jesus Christ as coming in the flesh. This is a deceiver and an antichrist. Look to yourselves, that we do not lose those things we worked for, but that we may receive a full reward. Whoever transgresses and does not abide in the doctrine of Christ does not have God. He who abides in the doctrine of Christ has both the Father and the Son. If anyone comes to you and does not bring this doctrine, do not receive him into your house nor greet him, for he who greets him shares in his evil deeds. Having many things to write to you, I did not wish to do so with paper and ink, but I hope to come to you and speak face to face, that our joy may be full. The children of your elect sister greet you. Amen. Third John, the Elder, to the beloved Gaius, whom I love in truth. Beloved, I pray that you may prosper in all things and be in health, just as your soul prospers. For I rejoice greatly when brethren came and testified of the truth that is in you, just as you walk in the truth. I have no greater joy than to hear that my children walk in truth. Beloved, you do faithfully whatever you do for the brethren and for strangers, who have borne witness of your love before the church. If you send them forward on their journey in a manner worthy of God, you will do well, because they went forth for his name's sake, taking nothing from the Gentiles. We therefore ought to receive such, that we may become fellow workers for the truth. I wrote to the church, but Diotrephes, who loves to have the preeminence among them, does not receive us. Therefore, if I come, I will call to mind his deeds which he does, prating against us with malicious words. And not content with that, he himself does not receive the brethren, and forbids those who wish to, putting them out of the church. Beloved, do not imitate what is evil, but what is good. He who does good is of God, but he who does evil has not seen God. Demetrius has a good testimony from all, and from the truth itself, and we also bear witness, and you know that our testimony is true. I had many things to write, but I do not wish to write to you with pen and ink, but I hope to see you shortly, and we shall speak face to face. Peace to you. Our friends greet you. Greet the friends by name.
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4: Make something that is sweet, or anything else for that matter. I'm not talking about adding sugar to a recipe. Let's say that God provided you with all the atoms of the various elements you needed to make a molecule that tastes sweet. If you were to make such a molecule, you would need to know the construction of the sweet taste receptors on your tongue. You would need to know which molecular shapes would bind to those receptors. And you would have to understand how all the different elements bind to one another and what molecular shapes they would have. The complexity of this task was well illustrated when researchers at the University of Wisconsin-Madison released a computer model of a plant protein that tastes sweet. The protein, called brazine, is about 2,000 times sweeter than sugar and occurs naturally in the West African fruit. Brazine's coiled molecular shape illustrates the importance of a molecule's shape. If the molecule uncoils, perhaps due to heat, it loses all its sweetness. Its structure does not resemble the structures of two other sweet plant proteins. Rather, it closely resembles scorpion poisons and proteins used by some plants for self-defense. The more we learn about how things work in the world around us, the clearer it becomes that everything that exists has been carefully designed to interact in very specific ways. We learn more about this Creator, though, not from molecules, but from His holy word, the Bible.
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Be not dismayed, for I am your God. I will strengthen you. Yes, I will help you. I will uphold you with my righteous right hand. 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

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It says that we love him because he first loved us. C.S. Lewis once pointed out that as Christians, we don't believe that God loves us because we're good. Rather, God makes us good because he loves us. And I think that's so important to remember that if there is anything genuinely good in us, if it has any worth at all, it has to have its source in God. Like, God is the fountain from which all goodness flows. And the same is true of our salvation. God took the first step toward us. The only reason that you or I ever responded to the gospel in the first place is because the Holy Spirit was already at work in my heart and in your heart, giving us new life, opening our eyes to the truth so that we could respond to him.

Whatever gain I had, I counted as loss for the sake of Christ. Indeed, I count everything as loss because of the surpassing worth of knowing Christ Jesus, my Lord. For his sake, I've suffered the loss of all things and count them as rubbish in order that I may gain Christ and be found in him, not having a righteousness of my own, but that which comes through faith, that I may know Christ and the power of his resurrection.

Be anxious for nothing, but in everything, by prayer and supplication, with thanksgiving, let your requests be made known to God. And the peace of God, which surpasses all understanding, will guard your hearts and minds through Christ Jesus. Family Radio.

Psalm chapter 89, verse 1. I will sing of the mercies of the Lord forever. With my mouth will I make known your faithfulness to all generations.

The fruit of the Spirit is love, joy, peace, long-suffering, kindness, goodness, faithfulness, gentleness, self-control. Against such there is no law. 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
2: God brings blessing and He brings curse. He brings good times and He brings bad times. He brings peace. He also brings conflict. He brings prosperity or He brings calamity. God is the author of all of these conditions, ultimately. What this

Are not two sparrows sold for a copper coin? And not one of them falls to the ground apart from your Father's will. But the very hairs on your head are numbered. Do not fear, therefore. You are of more value than many sparrows. Family Radio.

0: Isaiah 12, verses 4 and 5. And you will say in that day, "Give thanks to the Lord. Call upon his name. Make known his deeds among the peoples. Proclaim that his name is exalted. Sing praises to the Lord. For he has done gloriously. Let this be made known in all the earth."
1: The Lord is good, and we rejoice. Worship him with Family Radio. How

Isaac Watts grew up in a church where only the Psalms were sung, and it frustrated him as a child because the Psalms had no direct praise for Jesus by name. Believing that both the Old and New Testaments tell a unified story, Watts began interpreting the Psalms in light of the gospel. One example of that work is the hymn, Jesus Shall Reign. Watts presents Jesus as the righteous king, fulfilling Solomon's prayer for justice and blessing. He defended this approach, saying, I'm just doing what David would have done if he had lived in the days of Christianity.

Great peace have those who love your law, and nothing causes them to stumble. Family Radio.

Oh God, we are a desperate people. We see nations torn apart. We see families broken. We see a wasteland of lost souls, heavy hearts fainting with fear. But you see your people, and you hear our cries. Our strength is in remembering. Our power is in returning. So tonight we return to you. Bring us back to truth.

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0: 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They're both here to bring you up to date on what's new, what's ahead, and how you can be praying for the ministry. 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
0: Joining us are Family Radio President and CEO Tom Evans and Chief Operating Officer Dave Blomsterberg. They're both here to bring you up to date on what's new, what's ahead, and how you can be praying for the ministry. 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
1: So Tom, what are some of the things that we're doing here at Family Radio